0: During this name game weekend, we'll be naming names. Amy. From Amy and Billy Joe.
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We'll be playing names. Wake up, Maggie. When we spin a song with a name in the title. 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

During our name game weekend, you'll hear lots of songs with names in them. Says Bill, I believe. As well as songs with lots of names. We're properly celebrating proper nouns, namely with our timeless and memorable music. Enjoy this one now on our name game weekend. 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

Banana Fana Fofana. Hey, it's a name game weekend. Jimmy loves Mary Ann. And we're playing along with timeless and memorable songs that have names in their titles. 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

0: 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Keep in mind that Raymond Burr had usually been cast as a villain on television and in movies. 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

0: During this name game weekend, we'll be naming names. 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

For this Name Game weekend, I can call you Betty. We're not going to be playing games. We'll be playing names. Wake up, Maggie. When we spin a song with a name in the title. And here comes one now. 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

0: If you think downtown Mayberry looks familiar next time you're watching The Andy Griffith Show on MeTV, the buildings on that studio backlot have appeared in everything from Ozzie and Harriet to Mission Impossible. In fact, in an episode of Star Trek, you can actually spot the sign for Floyd's Barbershop.
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Says Bill, I believe. As well as songs with lots of names. We're properly celebrating proper nouns, namely with our timeless and memorable music. Enjoy this one now on our Name Game weekend. It's MeTV Music.

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You're enjoying close to an hour of nonstop music, and there's still more to come. It's MeTV Music.

0: 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And the actors for Bonanza kept up that pace for 14 seasons.
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When the series debuted, a typical season meant 34 episodes. Compare that with the 22 episodes that are still

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Hey, it's a name game weekend. Jimmy loves Mary Ann. And we're playing along with timeless and memorable songs that have names in their titles. Brought to you by Vito's Vault. Here comes another song for our name game weekend now. It's MeTV Music.

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0: During this name game weekend, we'll be naming names. 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

0: For this Name Game weekend, we're not going to be playing games. 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
0: 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And here comes one now. 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

0: 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With a song sung by this famous former resident of Morgan Park. 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

0: William Conrad was great as Marshal Matt Dillon in the radio series Gunsmoke, but when the TV version was being developed, Conrad was passed over for the lead because of his weight. 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

Nana Fana Fofana. Hey, it's a name game weekend. Jimmy loves Mary Ann. And we're playing along with timeless and memorable songs that have names in their titles. Brought to you by Vito's Vault. Here comes another song for our name game weekend now. It's MeTV Music.

0: career of Blood, Sweat, and Tears has not been an easy one. Their founding vocalist, who wanted to create a horn-driven band in the style of the Buckinghams, left after their first record. I can't quit her. But the remaining members rallied around an unknown singer that Judy Collins had recommended, a Canadian named David Clayton Thomas. And with his voice front and center, Blood, Sweat, and Tears went on to create all the timeless and memorable songs that we think of when we hear the name. What's more, there's still a band of musicians by that name keeping that music alive today. 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

0: During this name game weekend, the name game. We're naming names. Shelley, Shelley, Shelley. We've scoured our library of timeless and memorable music to bring you a variety of songs that feature specific names. 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

We're not going to be playing games. We'll be playing names. Wake up, Maggie. When we spin a song with a name in the title. And here comes one now. It's MeTV Music.

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0: During our Name Game weekend, you'll hear lots of songs with names in them. As well as songs with lots of names. We're properly celebrating proper nouns, namely with our timeless and memorable music. Enjoy this one now on our Name Game weekend. It's MeTV Music.
1: Every morning at the mine, you could see him arrive. He stood 6'6" and weighed 245, kind of broad at the shoulder and narrow at the hip. And everybody knew you.

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Somebody said he came from New Orleans, where he got in a fight over a Cajun queen, and a crashing blow from a huge right hand sent a Louisiana fella to the promised land, Big John.

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Through the dust and the smoke of this man-made hell walked a giant of a man that the miners knew well. Grabbed a sagging timber and gave out with a groan, and like a giant oak tree just stood there alone, Big John.

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Now there's only one left down there to save, Big John. With Jackson Timbers, they started back down. 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

But Manna Fanna Foo Fanna, hey, it's a name game weekend. And we're playing along with timeless and memorable songs that have names in their titles. 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Here comes another song for our name game weekend now. It's MeTV Music.

0: Blood, Sweat, and Tears made an impressive debut with their first album. I can't quit her. But the drummer and guitarist felt they needed a stronger lead vocalist, so they considered the lead singer from the Box Tops. And Stephen Stills and Laura Nero, too. Before choosing a newcomer named David Clayton Thomas. And when I die, with the help of the producer who guided the Buckinghams in Chicago to success with their horn-driven sounds, Blood, Sweat, and Tears came back with their hugely popular self-titled second album, which won them the Album of the Year Grammy, beating out the Beatles' Abbey Road. Enjoy Blood, Sweat, and Tears. It's MeTV Music.
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0: It's Peter Cetera's birthday today. It's time I fall. And David Clayton Thomas's, too. You made me so. So you can guess which bands we'll be hearing from a lot today. Peter Cetera of Chicago. And David Clayton Thomas of Blood, Sweat, and Tears. Happy birthday, guys. I really want to tell you I'm sorry. You know we'll be playing your MeTV music. And when I die, and when I'm gone. And stay tuned. There's more MeTV music just ahead.
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0: During this name game weekend, we'll be naming names. 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
0: 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It was the version that singer Cindy Fee recorded for the TV show The Golden Girls.
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3: 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He got a lump sum of money up front, but then never got residuals. 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

For this Name Game weekend, we're not going to be playing games. We'll be playing names. Wake up, Maggie. When we spin a song with a name in the title. And here comes one now. It's MeTV Music.

0: in the band Chicago. Just you and me. He was one of three vocalists that took turns singing lead. Simple and free. But it was his songs that gave the band their first number one hit and their first Grammy Award. If you leave me now, you'll take away the beat. As well as powering the most successful album in their history. I'm addicted to you, babe. Peter Cetera. 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

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As well as songs with lots of names. We're properly celebrating proper nouns, namely with our timeless and memorable music. Enjoy this one now on our name game weekend. 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
2: Hi, this is George Blaze, and welcome to this audio version of 26 North Halsted. 26 North Halsted is a weekly public affairs program that examines what's going on with Chicago, its people, and its communities.

0: Welcome once again to 26 North Halsted. I'm your host, George Blaze. Well, if you are in town the weekend of September 12th and 13th and you go down around Printer's Row, that's Dearborn, kind of between Ida B. Wells and Polk, it is the Printer's Row Lit Fest, a fantastic celebration of everything literature here in Chicago, nationally and internationally. Don't miss out on it. And we're going to kind of talk a little bit about the Printer's Row Lit Fest, but also about some of the great people that you want to meet and learn more about the fest from, and of course an icon in Chicago journalism that I can't believe after 25 years of doing this show I haven't had him on before. For the first time, Scoop Jackson, author, journalist, and columnist for Chicago Sun-Times. Scoop, man, I'm sorry. I don't know what happened. Somehow you never made it to this show.
1: Man, look, we're gonna blame Kenny, we're gonna blame Mario. You know, we're gonna blame a lot of other people, but I just gotta, like everybody else, I just gotta have you by the crib one day and we can, it's all good, so no apologies necessary, George.
0: Well, it's great to have you on and to talk about this great celebration of literature here in Chicago. But I guess let's talk about you. I mean, people are probably familiar with you who watch this program, but when did you first realize that you wanted to be a writer?
1: That's a great question, man. I started in high school. My best friend and I, we were big magazine guys, and we said we wanted to have our own magazine one day. And we kind of turned that prophecy into something years later on. So there was always something there about me wanting to have my own magazine, because I grew up reading all type of magazines. But then there was a certain situation that happened in undergrad in school where an instructor challenged me to write something. And George, you know how it is when you're young, you think you know everything. And I came into class one time and I told the professor, I wanted to get into advertising. I saw a commercial on TV and he's like, oh, okay. Here, well, do me this. He said, take this paperclip and write me something about this paperclip. And when you come back to class on, because it was a Tuesday, when you come back to class on Thursday, you know, we'll talk. And for 2 days, man, I sat and like, this is a paperclip. What am I supposed to write about a paperclip? You know, I had no idea. I did not finish the assignment. And he knew I wasn't going to finish the assignment. But he was like, that's what you all think. You all know what the game is about. He said, I want you to write me something about paperclip, because if you want to be in advertising, then you have to sell me and make me believe this paperclip is necessary for me. I need this paperclip

0: in my life. And he said, that's what writing is. Your writing has to sell me this paperclip. Your writing has to tell me that this paperclip is something I cannot continue to live without. That's what advertising is. That's what writing is. That's what being. And it hit me like, damn. And I've always been the type of guy who loved challenges. And when I failed that challenge, that was the moment I decided to take that challenge on. And that's really what sparked the entire writing thing for me. I'm like, all right, if Steven Spielberg can write something about a damn alien that makes me cry, then I'm going to be able to write about a damn paperclip. Let's go.
1: I love it. I love it. You found that one moment, you latched onto it, and you never let go. And that's kind of a lesson for all of us out here. I kind of have the same story here in television as well. Just one day I gave it a shot, and 30 years later, here I am still sitting here. Now, you've participated in Printers Row Lit Fest in a variety of capacity over the years. Tell me, what keeps you coming back?
0: Well, I think as writers, you know, we kind of live sometimes a lonely existence. Our careers can be very isolated. So to be amongst your people that you look up to, people that you aspire to be like, people that you consider, you know, your equal, and people who are challenging you to be better, that are coming up behind you, that are making you stay on your toes so that you don't get caught. All of that exists in there, and it gives us a chance as writers to get outside, to get to meet people, to know where we stand, to know what others like us look like and how we roll and how we flow. You know, where else can you get like Pulitzer Prize winners and New York and USA Today bestselling authors and national book writers, you know, and then at the same time you get poets, you get screenwriters, you get script writers, you get other journalists and authors, you get, you know, all of them in one space. And everybody talks about what it's like to be in that room, to be in that room amongst people that are doing the same thing that you do. Well, the thing about Printers Row Lit Fest is that the room is actually an entire neighborhood for 2 days. And that's a great room to be in because, like I said, writing can be a very, very isolated career. And to get outside and meet, greet, commiserate, learn, build, all of that stuff with people who, to a degree, do the same thing that you do, because we're all under the umbrella of storytelling. And just to be amongst storytellers in that, like, you know, 5-6 block radius for those 2 days, it's an amazing thing when you go through, because you get energized and you walk away with so much more than what you walked in with.
1: Well, I can't help but think about the fact that it kind of brings us to this whole discussion about the role that the printed book plays in our lives and whether or not there is a future for it. I know, you know, when the Obama Center was opening up and people were talking about it's a digital library there, it's not going to be like a physical library. And there was kind of a back and forth about, you know, what really is the role of libraries and physical books, and do people still read physical books? I work with someone here who at lunchtime, she's sitting at her desk and she says, they give away free books all the time and I just grab them and read them no matter what. Like, that is a bookworm. That's someone who loves literature and the print word. I know that I have a library of things I've collected, you know, since in high school into college and what have you. And I often think to myself, is the reason do I have these books on the shelf behind me as kind of a statement to people who come into my space that it's kind of like a resume of what I know? Or do I actually care about the books? Talk to me about your philosophy behind the printed word.
0: Well, I think as anything else in life, we go through transitions as life evolves. And in this particular thing, we're speaking on technology and how technology has evolved and taken away the physical presence of something that we want to call books. And it's translated those words into something that is more accepted in a digital space where we're reading the same words, but we're reading it in a different way because they're on screens now. But to me, it still boils down to the written word. And if you do what you do well, then people are going to try to gravitate to it in any way that they possibly can. And while the current state of the way books are being still processed in society, not everything is going to be able to be digitized. And there will be those of us who will still hold value to things like books that are tangible in a different way. It's the same way with, George, you know this. It's like, just because
1: you can't have
0: the music. Like right. There's some things you'll never be able to digitize, like old mixtapes from like the Hot Mix 5 back in the day. All of those mixes are not digitized. All of the mixes that were done that brought hip hop to this forefront are not digitized. Some of them are still on cassette tapes. Every album that everybody from James Brown to the Modern Jazz Quartet cannot be found digitally. So the original format that they were on still holds value because it's not the sound of the value that gets you. It's the fact that the value that it still exists and you still have it. So while you don't have your whole record collection or your music collection digitized, there are still things you have on vinyl. And you say, hey, I don't have this in my computer. I don't have this on my phone. I can't find this on SoundCloud. I can't find this, you know, on Spotify. But I still have the vinyl. So for a day, I'm going to listen to it on vinyl. Because what's more important to you is that you have that music. Or I want to listen to an old Grandmaster Flash mix that nobody has. They haven't found this anymore. This is one of those old rare cassette tapes that I still hold on to. It still holds value because of what's on that tape. It's still about the source. It's still about the music. And the same thing happens with books. I think, yes, we're advancing into a place where technology is at the forefront of how we consume the written word. But I think there's values in stuff that we still hold on to that is still print, that is still tangible to hold in our hands, because everything can't be digitized. And you know as well as I do, a lot of stuff when it comes to creativity, it may be advanced, but that doesn't mean it's better right now. So right. Some of the stuff that hasn't been digitized, some of the books that you have on your shelves, some of the books that I have behind me, they're not as good as what's being done now. So you hold on to them so you could really keep in mind what great storytelling used to be as in comparison to what it is now. So all of those things play a role in giving, like, the old school brick and mortar book its value.
1: I couldn't agree with you more. I've personally spent, I can honestly say, almost $2,000 on different types of e-readers, and none of the e-readers that I've tried, even up to the modern ones that are out today, really stand up to an old book off the shelf. Just the feel, the soul of it, nothing works there. But I tell you what, Scoop, we got to take a short break.
0: That's it, the word feel. That's it. You hit the word feel. The feel is different.
1: The feel is different. We're going to take a short break. When we come back, we'll talk a little bit more about LitFest, but I want to talk more about you and some opinions you have about things that are going on in the world today. Stay tuned. More 26 North Halsted in just a moment.
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1: Welcome back. back, 26 North Halsted. Today, talking about literature, Printers Row Lit Fest, September 12th and 13th on Dearborn between Ida B. Wells and Polk Avenue. Scoop Jackson, author, journalist, and columnist, is with us. Scoop, I could talk to you for 4 or 5 hours. We're going to have to do a podcast or something here. But I understand that, you know, you're a participant over the years. You have a panel called Writers Who Run. Talk to me about what drew you to that conversation and what we can expect.
0: Well, they put out like an alert through, I think, people who are already connected to being involved in the past with Printers Row, Lit Fest, like other authors, other writers. So they kind of put out an email blast to any writers that run and saw who responded. And I responded immediately because I've been running regularly since probably 1990 on a regular basis. So, you know, I'm like, I'm a writer. I run. I take my running pretty seriously. I'm pretty consistent with it. So I just threw my name in a hat and they were like, yo, please get on here. And I'm excited to discuss that because I think with writers, as I said earlier, George, this can be an isolated career because you spend a lot of time with yourself trying to come up with how you can flip these 26 letters that you have to deal with. And running becomes therapy to that. You know, running is your getaway. Running is either enhances your mind, how you think about what it is you're going to write, whatever your assignment you're on, whether it be a book or a column or a letter, or if you're going to send an email to somebody. Running can therapeutically help you get to that space, or it can also serve the purpose of getting you away from everything and using your body. And because you're using the body the way you're running, if you focus on your running, it takes away all the thoughts that you have to do from a creative standpoint of what it is that you have to write. So it serves a dual purpose. And if you have it in your life every day, it actually, I always believe, can make you a better writer. Because getting away and bringing yourself back to it with fresh eyes and a fresh, clear mind can always make what it is you're doing as a craft better.
1: Absolutely. And I know, you know, because we're both old heads here, so we kind of slander sometimes technology and what have you. I will admit that there is good technology in terms of being a writer. I got one of these Plod Note things. It's kind of a digital recorder that annotates and puts together a transcript of your thoughts. And I find that it organizes thoughts in a way that if I was to put pen to paper or sit at my keyboard, sometimes the thoughts aren't coming to me in that moment. But I can kind of speak into a device. It'll annotate it can put it into chapters, and it just makes the process of writing my thoughts and, you know, my dialogue and, you know, my someday to be autobiography a little bit easier. So technology isn't the worst thing in the world, and I'm sure there's going to be some of these discussions at Printers Row Lit Fest as well.
0: Oh, without question. I mean, the advancement of how things are going and the role technology is playing and how we decide to craft certain things and how we decide to storytell is going to be a big part of the conversation throughout the entire festival over the course of 2 days. But at the same time, I think you're going to see, not necessarily pushback, but you're going to see a lot of writers tap into, especially when they're speaking to other people, about the necessity of not losing yourself through this technology. Like, the one thing technology has not been able to do yet is to capture authentically who we are as people and the way our minds work and shifts and change from moment to moment. And those are the things a lot of times writers will tell you is what separates one writer from the next writer, of how certain ideas can't be constructed and how certain things like spark one idea to the next. And you as a human being, if your direct engagement is what challenges that. If I look at something on my wall, like I have a poster of Tribe Called Quest and Allen Iverson right now, and technology, if I'm writing a story, and I look at that and somehow a Q-tip beat comes in my head, or a lyric from Fife comes into my head, or something Allen Iverson did comes in my head by me looking right in front of me, that may spark me to go a different direction.
1: Or even the fact that you were going to quit your job if they didn't put Allen Iverson on the cover of the magazine.
0: Right. Those type of stories technology cannot tap into, and me sharing those stories through my craft is what separates me from somebody else, because they don't have the experience or they're not looking at the same thing I'm looking at, which is going to change the direction of how I decide to storytell whatever story I'm telling at that moment. So you're going to get a lot of that, I think, during Lit Fest, where writers share how they use technology, how it is advantageous to them, but at the same time, how they have to stay true to who they are without using technology to build on the storytelling that they're doing.
1: There's so much to look forward to at Lit Fest. We're going to take a short break, Scoop. When we come back, Chicago is central to everything that you do and everything that you've written. You

0: Can't escape it. I want to talk about the role that Chicago plays in your voice as a writer. Stay tuned. More 26 North Halsted in just a moment.
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0: Welcome back to 26 North Halsted. Today, talking about Printers Row Lit Fest, September 12th and 13th. And one of our great writers and a great asset here to the city of Chicago, of course, Scoop Jackson is with me. Scoop, I'm running out of time in this program with you, but I know you got a book coming out about Derrick Rose, a Chicago story, a story you want to tell. Why was it so important to present Derrick Rose as more than just an athlete?
5: Because I think those of us who came up with Derrick Rose and watched him, we understood that he represented more than just the basketball player, because he represented everything or a lot of things we see in ourselves in this city. And when given the chance to tell his story, to tell his full story, I thought it was important to not necessarily humanize him, but have people look at him outside of the lens of just as somebody who was one-dimensional. He was an amazing, amazing basketball player. But as most of us who come through the city, we get pigeonholed to being something monolithic. And I've known Derrick since he was in seventh grade.
0: Right.
5: And he's far from monolithic. So I thought it was my job to make sure the outside world, people outside of Chicago, saw him for the way we've been seeing him since he got, you know, he was introduced to us.
0: You're absolutely right, Scoop, and I just want to say this because I had the opportunity, over the years, since seventh grade, I've been interviewing him for Sports Edition and other shows here, and he was here in studio when they were hanging his banner at the United Center, so I got a couple moments alone with him to talk, and I'm telling you that Derrick I met in seventh grade is still that man that I met there. He's humble. He knows that his story is impossible, and he gives it up to God and no one else, because everything that was happening in his environment, in his neighborhood, in his family, it should have never happened, and he's never above all that. He's always remained humble about that. And beyond that, you know, he's beyond just being grateful, he feels that it's not just about basketball, that it's about, this was a tool to move him on to the next thing. And it's always about the next thing, and it's always about giving back there. And I know that, you know, we keep yay in our hearts and everything like that, but Derrick Rose is one of these people that we need to put on a higher pedestal than I think a lot of people do.
5: Exactly. Isn't it amazing how he's stayed the same but grown at the same time?
0: That's the first thing I noticed. I'm like, this, you know, you expect, you know, I've met lots of professional athletes, NBA players, NFL players, and, you know, once the money gets involved, this whole thing happens where it's like we're not on the same level no more. Derrick, to me, is still the Derrick Rose I met in seventh grade, except he's had a little bit more success.
5: Right, exactly. And he's kept the foundation. But he has grown so much as a man. Like, you know, his mind functions differently, but his soul is stayed rooted into who he is and how he's been raised to be. He understands the bigger story, and he understands his purpose now. That's the one thing I enjoyed, like, sharing that time with him and doing the book and, like, watching, like, Derrick grow. Like, damn, man, this is the same kid that, you know, we spent time with at Simeon, but spent time throughout his career. But he's got

0: full understanding of what he believes his purpose is, and he's trying to like tap into that in a way that is basically refreshing for you to see, because Derek is one of those Chicago individuals that you want for.
1: Right.
0: You want for him to, especially the way his career went down, you want for no more tragedy to happen in his life. You just want some sunshine, and you want him to live in that sunshine.
1: Absolutely true. And a testament to that is the fact that one of his other players, teammates from Simeon, is still his right-hand man. And that really, that gave me, we can talk about Derek. Hold on, we'll do the Derek Rose Show.
0: We can be on Derek for hours. Yes, sir.
1: You also co-authored a Birth of Culture book about with Grandmaster Flash. We have a couple minutes here. Can you tell me a little bit about that?
0: Yeah, man. Grandmaster Flash did a memoir like in 2008 with David Ritz. But he wanted to tell a different story through his story. And they called me, man, to be the one to take responsibility to assist Flash in telling this story. As simple as I can keep it, this is the story of the birth of the culture we call hip-hop and him being central to that. But it's not just his voice. George, it's everybody's voices who was probably at the center of making this happen. The graffiti writers, the breakdancers, the other DJs, you know, the MCs from the beginning, you know, from L.A. to New York, all of them have their story told throughout this whole book. And it really became, to me, the hip-hop equivalent to Eyes on the Prize. And if I'm keeping it 100 with you, man, all I kept thinking of doing this book was like Spike Lee said when he was doing Malcolm X. I can't mess this up. Because to me, this is a big responsibility. It's an important story. If you look at the role hip hop has played in American society over the last 50 years, I call it the last black Mecca. And for me to be tapped on the shoulder to share this story and do it with one of the pioneers and one of the architects who built this, it's an honor and a blessing. And as I say, it comes out next month, and I just hope I didn't mess it up, man. That's all I can say.
1: I'm sure you didn't mess it up. We're looking forward to reading that. Of course, we want everyone to come out to the Printers Row Lit Fest to get to meet you and talk more about that person to person. I got like 30 seconds here left. Are there any parts of black history and Chicago culture that you think journalists and publishers still aren't covering deeply enough?
0: You know what? To be honest with you, real quick, yes. I would like somebody to tap in and tell the true full story of Rube Foster, the guy who basically built, started, and ran the Negro League. That's a Chicago story I think that is sitting and waiting to blow. I might start pitching it, I don't know, but I would love for somebody, you know, to get their hands on it. I would love like a Ryan Coogler to like, you know, right. I want to do a documentary and, you know, let me break away from doing movies with Michael B. Jordan and, you know, making billions of dollars doing Sinners 2 or whatever. I want to now do a documentary. I wish somebody like that would get their hands on Rube Foster's story.
1: We can talk off camera about why I feel Hollywood will never make that movie, but that goes into exactly why we need to make the movie. Let's take another short break. When we come back, we'll have some closing thoughts. Stay tuned. More in just a moment.
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1: Welcome back, 26 North Halsted. Today has been all about Printers Row Lit Fest, September 12th and 13th on Dearborn between Ida B. Wells and Polk. And Scoop Jackson will be there amongst other people. And he's here, finally. I got you on the show after 25 years, Scoop. If people want to find out more about your writing and what you're doing, where should they go?
0: You can always go to Chicago Sun-Times. I hold down the weekend lead sports column for them. And you can also go to the publishing company Asselini to check in on the Derrick Rose book and to HarperCollins for the Grandmaster Flash book that is coming out next month on September 22nd. So that's it.
1: That's fantastic.
0: I'm easy to find.
1: Always a pleasure to hear from you, to talk to you. I'm glad I finally got you on the program. I know you're going to be a regular moving forward here. We didn't even get to talk about no bonnets allowed on the campus at Howard University.
0: That's a good one. That's a good one. Look, man, like I said, since now we're connected, it's on me. Meet you at my spot, the press box. Cocktails on me, and we just take it from there, you and I.
1: All right. It's going to be you, Mario, and myself, and we're just going to take over this planet. We're going to be the three-headed mayor.
0: Well, the way stuff is going right now, we're going to need one.
1: All right. Scoop, good to talk to you. Thank you all for watching. We'll see you next week right here on 26 North Halsted. 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

But Nana Fana Fofana, hey, it's a name game weekend. And we're playing along with timeless and memorable songs that have names in their titles. 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Here comes another song for our name game weekend now. It's MeTV Music.

0: The distinctive theme song for the TV show Bonanza became a top 20 hit for Al Caiola in 1961. But the following year, Johnny Cash created a set of lyrics to go with the melody.
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0: 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Hang tight. 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
1: Hello again, everybody. I'm Wink Martindale with the History of Rock and Roll. And this time, we remember 1974.

Life as a Rock was in itself a capsule history of top 40 radio music because it combined the names of singers, songwriters, DJs, musical instruments, record labels, and so much more into less than 3.5 minutes. If the voice you heard sounded familiar, that's because it was. It was Joey Levine, the writer, producer, and lead singer of multiple bubblegum groups, including Reunion, which, by the way, sold 1 million copies of Life is a Rock in 1974. And that's the year we're spotlighting right now with the help of Olivia Newton-John.

0: Let Me Be There from the dawn of 1974. It earned a Grammy Award for Olivia Newton-John, who didn't leave England to promote the song in America. And the reason she didn't, Olivia wanted to be accepted in the USA based on her music, not her pretty face. Olivia would go on to score some 40 hits in America in the 70s and 80s. Someone who more than doubled that number over the course of his career was a singer-songwriter musician who scored his first hit when he was only 13 years old. His name, Stevie Wonder.
1: And most of the time, I will write the music and melody first. And then whenever it feels right or whenever it hits me, I can come up with the words. A great example of that is Living for the City. We had like... And I just had living yesterday.

0: That was Living for the City from Stevie Wonder in January 1974. I'll have more of the most requested songs of that year coming up on the History of Rock and Roll. Stay close.
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0: I'm Wink Martindale. Let's continue now through 1974 with one of the very few foreign language hits ever to reach the American top 10. This one is sung entirely in Spanish.

Eres tú is a Spanish phrase meaning it's you. And it was Spain's entry in the 1973 Eurovision Song Contest. Eres tú came in second, but then became an international bestseller thanks to the Spanish band Mocedades, featuring lead singer Amaya Amezaga. Another great lady of song in 1974 was Miss Anne Murray. There's a

0: Canadian songbird Anne Murray won a Grammy Award in 1974 for her pop and country classic, Love Song. It was a beauty. That same spring, a tune recalling the early days of rock turned up at the tail end of a British film called That'll Be the Day. The song was written by the star of that movie, David Essex, who told us of his ambition.
1: There isn't many general rules for me when I write songs. What usually happens is I'll go off in a room with a piano and try and get down to it. And sometimes it comes through. Maybe just one line of words. Other times it's a tune. You know, I don't sort of write the tune first and do the words. It can be all sorts of things.

0: Rock On from David Essex in March of 1974. He became a one-hit wonder in the United States, but became a teen idol in England, scoring 8 more top 10 hits in Britain. More of the most requested gems of 1974 after this break.
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12: I'm Wink Martindale with the history of rock and roll. This time around, we're reviewing some of the most requested hits of 1974. One marked the debut of a singer-songwriter-pianist from the Bronx, Billy Joel. Under the name Bill Martin, Billy got booked into the executive room, which despite its name was actually a rundown piano bar in L.A. Billy took the job just to pay his rent and got to know the regular patrons of that bar, so he wrote about them in this song.

0: Billy Joel and Piano Man, a song which mentions a waitress practicing politics. Her name was Elizabeth Warren, and 1 year later, she became Mrs. Billy Joel. Another bill got mentioned in 1974 in one of the four hits from the debut album of Jim Stafford.
1: Bill walked me to my door last night, and he said, "Before I go, there's something about our love affair that I have a right to know." I said, "Let's not stand out here like this. What would the neighbors think? Why don't we just step inside, and I'll fix us both a

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She doesn't want to see your face, and she wishes you were dead. Now I know we both love her.

0: From the summer of 1974, Jim Stafford and My Girl Bill. Jim grew up in Winter Haven, Florida, where he formed a band with Gram Parsons, Bobby Braddock, and Kent Lavoie. Kent later to be known as Lobo. Jim Stafford went on to star on his own TV show, plus a movie, and marry Bobby Gentry. The summer of 1974 brought hit number 16 for the number one jazz rock group of all time. Here's Walt Perezeda, the sax man in Chicago.
1: Our tunes are basically personal experience songs. You know, there you won't get too many Yellow Submarines from Chicago, although I think some of the writers are interested in that, would like to try more of that. But our music is more or less real life experiences laid down.

0: I've Been Searching So Long from Chicago. That was in the summer of 1974. Things Go Loco next on the History of Rock and Roll.
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0: The history of rock and roll.

Grand Funk and the Locomotion. Mark Farner, who played guitar in Grand Funk, came in one day singing one of his favorite oldies, The Locomotion, which had hit number one in 1962 for Little Eva. The other members of Grand Funk found that fun and decided to remake the tune as a party song. And the result hit number one for Grand Funk, a band which had no idea that The Locomotion would again climb the charts in the 1980s, thanks to Kylie Minogue. The Carpenters spent the summer of 1974 on the road, which gave them no time to craft a new album. They had already pulled four hits off of their LP, A Song for You. Could they possibly extract a fifth? Well, the answer was yes.

I Won't Last a Day Without You, a song written by Roger Nichols and Paul Williams, who also wrote such Carpenter classics as Rainy Days and Mondays and We've Only Just Begun. Jim Croce was a guy who wrote nearly all of his own stuff, and it showed in the tone.

Sadly, Jim Croce never knew that working at the Car Wash Blues ever became a hit. That's because Jim died in a plane crash 9 months before that record was released. Remarkably, Jim scored more hits after his passing than before. The mid-70s was a golden age for singer-songwriters. Let's take a brief break now to check out one of the biggest of them all.

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1: And I'm Gary Thoreau. We'll hear the story behind one of John Denver's greatest hits. Next, on the history of rock and roll.
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1: In 1974, John Denver topped the LP chart with a million-selling album.
0: The title song, Back Home Again, is an effort to communicate to you people how incredibly excited I get about coming home and what home is to me. You see, I think that it's more than a place. It's more than the people who are there. It's a kind of awareness of who you are and where you are in life. And it pleases me to tell you that I'm back home again.

0: That's John Denver.
1: And I'm back home again in Aspen. And it's a beautiful day outside. There's not a cloud in the sky. And when we finish this, Chris O'Connor and I and another friend are going to go out fishing, spend the night out in the mountains. I'm really looking forward to that.
0: John Denver often thought of his music as a way of painting portraits of feelings with sound.
1: A work of art, be it a poem or a painting or a piece of music, when you experience a work of art, it makes certain pictures for you. And the pictures that you get might be 180 degrees away from the pictures that somebody else gets or from the guy who created that work of art. But the thing is that those pictures are the absolute truth for you. And the pictures that other guy got are the absolute truth for him, even if they have nothing to do with each other. And I think that that's kind of a far-out thing, and to me really shows the value of art in our existence.
0: That's John Denver, and I'm Gary Thoreau for the History of Rock and Roll.
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2: I'm Wink Martindale with a history of rock and roll and the most requested hits of 1974. Here now is an ode to long-lost stars like Bobby Darin, Jim Croce, Otis Redding, Jim Morrison, Janis Joplin, and Jimi Hendrix, to mention just a few.

0: In 1974, Rock and Roll Heaven became the comeback record for the 60 stars who personified Blue-Eyed Soul, the Righteous Brothers, who were Bill Medley and Bobby Hetfield. They tried going solo in 1968, but when that didn't work out, the two reunited and signed with Haven Records. The next day, they recorded Rock and Roll Heaven. Some folks are excellent singers, others great songwriters. To combine those skills in one person is something truly special. Just ask Carly Simon.
1: I've never been able to write songs that have to do with anybody else, really. I mean, I put a little bit of myself into each song that I write. And the only songs that I like to sing are ones that really would, you know, come from me and that I'd be able to identify with as I was singing them.

0: Haven't Got Time for the Pain. That was Carly Simon in the summer of 1974. Next up, remember this song?
1: Coming on strong. Coming on strong.
0: That's Brenda Lee and Coming On Strong from 1966. Well, 8 years later, the Dutch group Golden Earring remembered that song in their hit Radar Love.

This song was recorded before cell phones or text messaging, back when there was no way to communicate with anybody out in a car, except maybe over the radio, referred to here romantically as Radar Love.

0: Radar Love was the first of two big hits for Golden Earring, a group named after a 1946 hit by Peggy Lee. Golden Earring later reached the top 10 in 1983 with Twilight Zone. And there's more to come on the history of rock and roll.
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0: I'm Wink Martindale. The history of rock and roll continues with the Stones in 1974.

0: Mick Jagger, lead singer of the Rolling Stones, called the song you just heard a Chuck Berry-style celebration. The video version of It's Only Rock and Roll had the Stones wearing sailor suits inside a circus tent, which slowly filled with bubbles. What did that all mean? No one seems to know or admit. The Stones, of course, were longtime music veterans by 1974, having formed in 1962. But another hot act in 1974 had come together a full decade earlier. They were Gladys Knight and the Pips. One member was the brother of Gladys, Bubba Knight.
1: The years that we've spent in the business have not been wasted years. We've learned a lot. We have a great deal of experience now, whereas I feel had we not started when we did, we would not have the knowledge now, and we would not be the kind of entertainers that Gladys Knight and the Pips are at this moment. All of this stemmed from us beginning a long time ago. If we were just starting now, we would just be learning what we've learned, and oh boy, would I be bad.

On and On from Gladys Knight and the Pips in the summer of 1974. That was back when the Eagles had made a big move. After years of recording in London, the group finally started recording in Los Angeles. Big hits like Already Gone.

0: Already Gone was one of the very few Eagles hits not written by anybody in the band. Their friends Jack Temption and Rob Strandlin presented the song to Glenn Frey, who was just coming off a broken relationship. So Glenn could relate and sang lead on the Eagles' biggest hit of that summer. More from 74 after this.
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6: I'm Wink Martindale. Taking care of business was the slogan of Elvis Presley Enterprises. It was also the title of Bachman Turner Overdrive's big summer song in 1974. It's actually a very simple tune, three chords, C, B flat, and F, played over and over and over. Lead singer Randy Bachman wrote it, and when he cut it, he had a head cold and a sore throat. But that didn't stop Randy Bachman one bit.

0: taking care of business from Bachman Turner Overdrive in August 1974. That song title meant a lot to lead singer Randy Bachman. In fact, it became the title of his autobiography. Now, let's move to a singer-songwriter from Canada who spent much of 1974 on the road touring. In Flagstaff, Arizona, Gordon Lightfoot saw a road sign that, well, changed his life.
1: 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I said, that's a song. I said, you know, it just came. I said, that has got to be a song. And I went back and I started thinking about it. And I had a melody in my head. By the time we got back to the hotel, I sat down and wrote out the staves on the hotel letterhead. And I actually wrote the notes and had written one verse, and I hadn't even had my guitar out of the trunk of the car.

Gordon Lightfoot and Carefree Highway from the fall of 1974. Carefree, by the way, is a real town, a master plan community near Scottsdale, Arizona. There used to be a movie studio in Carefree where a lot of films and TV shows were produced. In 1970, Neil Young wrote and sang a song called Southern Man, which folks down Dixie Way found rather insulting. In 1974, the group Lynyrd Skynyrd responded with a hit packed with Southern pride. It mentions Neil Young in the lyrics. At the start, leader Ronnie Van Zant says, that wasn't planned. Ronnie was just asking the engineer to increase the volume in his headset. Ronnie actually loved Neil Young music, so the feud between Mr. Young and Lynyrd Skynyrd was in reality just good-natured fun.

0: Lynyrd Skynyrd and Sweet Home Alabama, a song sung once by Neil Young himself at the memorial service for three members of Lynyrd Skynyrd, who died in 1977 in a plane crash. In 2003, the state of Alabama changed its official slogan to Sweet Home Alabama and began printing those words on all their license plates. I'll have more in just a moment.
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6: I'm Wink Martindale with the history of rock and roll. We move into the closing months of 1974 with a million seller by a band from Dayton. As famous for their funk as for their sexy album covers.
7: Yeah!
6: Here are the Ohio Players.

the Ohio Players and Skin Tight, the title track from their very first million-selling album. Leroy Sugarfoot Bonner was their reluctant lead singer who had to be coaxed into the role. "I never wanted to sing," said Leroy. "That's not what I do." But once he did, the Ohio Players became top pop and R&B stars. 1974 was the year a song first made famous by a sister and brother team, Inez and Charlie Fox, came back to life thanks to A Couple in Love.

0: Taylor and Carly Simon were still newlyweds when they recorded Mockingbird in 1974. James recalled the process.
1: Sessions were a kind of a social event. You know, people used to fall by and hang out when people were making albums and just get included in the mix. You know, they spent the day there, a day and a night we spent, having fun putting those harmonies together. You didn't have to sort of check out with their label if it was okay for you to work with them. You didn't have to, you know, nobody got compensated. You just figured that you'd work on their record if they wanted you to.
0: In 1977, the trio known as America scored with a song inspired by a character in The Wizard of Oz. Near the end of that film, the Tin Man asks for a heart. The wise wizard shows the Tin Man that he already has one, as proved by his kindness all through the adventure.

0: I hope you've enjoyed our review of Golden Gems from 1974. The history of rock and roll is written by Gary Thoreau, engineered by Peter Goo. I'm Wink Martindale. Join us again next time, will you, for more from the pages of the history of rock and roll.
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Lots of options. The word name could be in the title of the song, there could be names within the song, or a name could be in the title. Either way, it's MeTV music.

Songwriter John Hall had his first taste of fame when Janis Joplin recorded a song that he and his wife had written. At the time, Hall was a session guitarist, but he wanted a group of his own inspired by the music of Louisiana, which is why they called themselves Orleans. Though by the time this quintet made their breakthrough, they were sounding pretty mainstream. The second half of the 70s were good to the band, providing them with two top 10 hits and a third that went to number 11. Though founder John Hall soon left for a solo career and also served for 4 years in the House of Representatives. Enjoy Orleans now on MeTV FM.

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It's brought to us by Vito's Vault on WRMELD Chicago and WMYX HD2 Milwaukee. Lots of options. The word name could be in the title of the song. There could be names within the song, or a name could be in the title. Either way, it's MeTV music.

Mick Jagger and Keith Richards met when they were just teenagers, and they started off playing Chuck Berry and Bo Diddley covers and songs they learned from Chicago blues records. But soon they found their footing by creating a band that was a contrast to the Beatles. This was certainly not a group of lovable mop tops in matching suits. They were, and still are, the Rolling Stones. Music swept the U.S. with the British invasion, and it has never left. Here they are now. It's MeTV Music.

0: career of Blood, Sweat, and Tears has not been an easy one. Their founding vocalist, who wanted to create a horn-driven band in the style of the Buckinghams, left after their first record. I can't quit her. But the remaining members rallied around an unknown singer that Judy Collins had recommended, a Canadian named David Clayton Thomas. And with his voice front and center, Blood, Sweat, and Tears went on to create all the timeless and memorable songs that we think of when we hear the name. What's more, there's still a band of musicians by that name keeping that music alive today. 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

is Name Game Weekend. We're not going to be playing games. We'll be playing names. Wake up, Maggie. When we spin a song with a name in the title. And here comes one now. It's MeTV Music.

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Lots of options. The word name could be in the title of the song. There could be names within the song, or a name could be in the title. Either way, it's MeTV Music.

0: helped bring the music of Jamaica to the world. And not just because of his reggae-flavored hit, I Can See Clearly Now. Nash was born and raised in Houston, but he and his manager were drawn to Jamaica by the unique music styles they wanted to promote. The talented songwriters such as Bob Marley and Peter Tosh, and the cheaper studio rates. Extra credit if you remember Johnny singing the 60s cartoon theme song.
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0: 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With a song sung by this famous former resident of Morgan Park. On his own and with the band Chicago, Peter Cetera has made a lot of timeless and memorable music. 87.7, MeTV FM.
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During our name game weekend, you'll hear lots of songs with names in them. As well as songs with lots of names. We're properly celebrating proper nouns, namely with our timeless and memorable music. Enjoy this one now on our name game weekend. 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

0: Next time you're watching Bonanza on MeTV, feel a little sympathy for the Cartwright men. Family patriarch Ben Cartwright was three times a widower. Eldest son Adam Cartwright lost his love to another man. Little Joe may have had 45 girlfriends during the series, but 10 of them died in the course of their romance.
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Anna Fanna Fofana. Hey, it's a name game weekend. Jimmy loves Mary Lane. And we're playing along with timeless and memorable songs that have names in their titles. Brought to you by Vito's Vault. Here comes another song for our name game weekend now. It's MeTV Music.

0: was only 17 when she signed with Motown. And right off the bat, she enjoyed a top 20 hit. And when Mary Wells, the singer of My Guy, left the label, Motown started grooming Brenda to be their next big solo vocalist. But she and the label didn't see eye to eye. And after writing and releasing this next song, she left the music business. Which would have been the last we heard of her if Blood, Sweat, and Tears hadn't taken that song and made it into an international hit. Here's Blood, Sweat, and Tears with You've Made Me So Very Happy. It's MeTV Music.
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2: 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We don't just talk about playing more music. 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
1: CBS News Chicago. For the love of Chicago. It's not just a slogan, not just words. It's why we're here, all of us. It's the news that moves Chicago, the stories that make Chicago, and the people who are Chicago. It's even the weather of Chicago. Yeah, that too. It's everything you love, everything you need to know about. You guessed it. Chicago, all in one place. CBS News Chicago, for the love of Chicago.
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It's brought to us by Vito's Vault on WRMELD Chicago and WMYX HD2 Milwaukee. Lots of options. The word name could be in the title of the song, there could be names within the song, or a name could be in the title. Either way, it's MeTV Music.

This song first made it onto vinyl in a 1965 recording by an R&B singer from Canton, Ohio, who called himself Lemmy Be Good. But a month later, another R&B act named The Olympics rewrote the lyrics and put out their own version. It was that single that caught the ear of vocalist and keyboard player Felix Cavalieri on a New York City radio station. And when he and his band put it out as their own single, it went to number one. Enjoy the Rascals on MeTV Music.

0: age 11, Peter Cetera got interested in music. 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

0: During this name game weekend, the name game. 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

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We're not going to be playing games. We'll be playing names. When we spin a song with a name in the title. And here comes one now. 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

0: Actor Raymond Burr was a regular prankster behind the scenes of Perry Mason, once hiding a baby alligator in a drawer on the set for co-star Barbara Hale to discover. But the biggest joke of all may have been author Earl Stanley Gardner, the creator of Perry Mason, naming his district attorney Hamilton Burger, or Ham Burger for short.
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0: It feels so good to get caught up in the flow of our MeTV music. So let us take a quick break and then come right back to carry you along with another timeless and memorable set. Stay tuned.
1: CBS News Chicago. For the love of Chicago. It's not just a slogan, not just words. It's why we're here, all of us. It's the news that moves Chicago, the stories that make Chicago, and the people who are Chicago. It's even the weather of Chicago. Yeah, that too. It's everything you love, everything you need to know about. You guessed it. Chicago, all in one place. CBS News Chicago, for the love of Chicago.
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It's brought to us by Vito's Vault on WRMELD Chicago and WMYX HD2 Milwaukee. Lots of options. The word name could be in the title of the song, there could be names within the song, or a name could be in the title. Either way, it's MeTV Music.

song was one of the major hits that British songwriter Tony Macaulay was known for. And this song was another. At one point, Macaulay was inspired by the Carpenters' hit We've Only Just Begun to write something for them. And when he sent them a demo, they said they loved it. But then they called back to explain, "We can't record it because it mentions sleeping pills, and we don't mention drugs on our records." Fortunately, the producer for The Fifth Dimension was looking for material at the same time. So Tony Macaulay gave the song to them, and they made it a top 10 hit. Enjoy Last Night I Didn't Get to Sleep at All on MeTV FM.

0: Blood, Sweat, and Tears made an impressive debut with their first album. I can't quit her. But the drummer and guitarist felt they needed a stronger lead vocalist, so they considered the lead singer from the Box Tops. And Stephen Stills and Laura Nero, too. Before choosing a newcomer named David Clayton Thomas. And when I die, with the help of the producer who guided the Buckinghams and Chicago to success with their horn-driven sounds, Blood, Sweat, and Tears came back with their hugely popular self-titled second album, which won them the Album of the Year Grammy, beating out the Beatles' Abbey Road. Enjoy Blood, Sweat, and Tears. It's MeTV music.
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during our Name Game weekend, you'll hear lots of songs with names in them. As well as songs with lots of names. We're properly celebrating proper nouns, namely with our timeless and memorable music. Enjoy this one now on our Name Game weekend. It's MeTV Music.

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0: 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Creator Susan Harris learned her craft working with legendary producer Norman Lear on All in the Family and its spinoff, Maude.
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It's as easy as following us on Facebook, X, and Instagram. 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

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Stay with me because we'll tell you about both of them after we hear this version in today's Back to Back Snack. It's MeTV Music.

0: today would have been Blood, Sweat, and Tears lead singer David Clayton Thomas's 85th birthday. And that's two different versions of one of his signature songs, And When I Die. You just heard the 1969 hit version by Blood, Sweat, and Tears featuring the vocals of David Clayton Thomas. And before that, the artist who wrote the song when she was 17 and recorded her own version in 1967, Laura Nyro.
1: 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One song done in two different ways. 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

Nana Fana Fofana. Hey, it's a name game weekend. Jimmy loves Mary. And we're playing along with timeless and memorable songs that have names in their titles. Brought to you by Vito's Vault. Here comes another song for our name game weekend now. It's MeTV Music.

0: is Peter Cetera's birthday today. That's time I thought. And David Clayton Thomas's too. You made me so. So you can guess which bands we'll be hearing from a lot today. Peter Cetera of Chicago. And David Clayton Thomas of Blood, Sweat, and Tears. Happy birthday, guys. I really want to tell you I'm sad. You know we'll be playing your MeTV music. And when I die, and when I'm gone. And stay tuned. There's more MeTV music just ahead.
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1: This is attorney Dave Schluter. I've been practicing law for 38 years, and I help individuals and families and businesses on a daily basis with their legal needs at a fair price. I want to bring you up to speed on a second business issue that was in our last commercial. I've been representing businesses for decades. I can tell you that there are thousands of business owners who believe they have everything in order so as to not lose their hard-earned personal assets and their cherished real estate. The problem is thousands of those companies in Illinois only send their $150 or $175 a year into the Secretary of State, thinking that that's the only formal requirement. That is just the beginning, and if you do have a problem, it's too late to reinvent and go back and fix your records as if you'd complied. 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That's 630-285-5300.
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I can call you Betty. We're not going to be playing games. We'll be playing names. Wake up, Maggie. When we spin a song with a name in the title. And here comes one now. It's MeTV Music.

0: In the band Chicago, he was one of three vocalists that took turns singing lead. But it was his songs that gave the band their first number one hit and their first Grammy Award. If you leave me now, you'll take away the beat. As well as powering the most successful album in their history. 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

During our name game weekend, you'll hear lots of songs with names in them. As well as songs with lots of names. We're properly celebrating proper nouns, namely with our timeless and memorable music. Enjoy this one now on our name game weekend. It's MeTV Music.

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0: Thanks for taking a pause with us. We're back and ready to kick off a half hour of non-stop music. 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

is brought to us by Vito's Vault on WRMELD Chicago and WMYX HD2 Milwaukee. Lots of options. The word name could be in the title of the song. There could be names within the song, or a name could be in the title. Either way, it's MeTV Music.

original banjo player for the Kingston Trio departed, they replaced him with talented multi-instrumentalist John Stewart. Where have all the flowers? You might remember John Stewart for this 1979 hit. When the lights go down. But Stewart was also gifted as a songwriter, and in the 60s, he was shopping around this song. Oh, I could hide. It was a song he offered to Spanky and Our Gang and We Five, but they turned it down. However, the new producer for the Monkees was interested, and in his hands, it became a number one hit. Enjoy the Monkees now on MeTV FM.

0: The career of Blood, Sweat, and Tears has not been an easy one. Their founding vocalist, who wanted to create a horn-driven band in the style of the Buckinghams, left after their first record. I can't quit her. But the remaining members rallied around an unknown singer that Judy Collins had recommended, a Canadian named David Clayton Thomas. And with his voice front and center, Blood, Sweat, and Tears went on to create all the timeless and memorable songs that we think of when we hear the name. What's more, there's still a band of musicians by that name keeping that music alive today. 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

0: play favorites. And we also mix it up with songs you might not have expected. But when you hear them, they fit right in. It's the variety that makes MeTV Music so enjoyable. Stay tuned and hear for yourself. There's another set of MeTV Music coming up.
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Put Nana Fana Fofana. Hey, it's a name game weekend. Jimmy loves Marianne. And we're playing along with timeless and memorable songs that have names in their titles. Brought to you by Vito's Vault. Here comes another song for our name game weekend now. It's MeTV Music.

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It's brought to us by Vito's Vault on WRMELD Chicago and WMYX HD2 Milwaukee. Lots of options. The word name could be in the title of the song, there could be names within the song, or a name could be in the title. Either way, it's MeTV Music.

0: Exciters were from Queens, New York, and they were bold and brassy at a time when girl groups were not. Their very first hit inspired Dusty Springfield to take her career in the same powerful direction. But the Exciters' success didn't last. Their subsequent singles didn't even make the top 40. However, one of those follow-up records did catch the ear of a British band that was just getting started. They had named themselves after their keyboard player, Manfred Mann, and their version of the same song was a number one hit.
1: She looked good.
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0: Blood, Sweat, and Tears made an impressive debut with their first album. But the drummer and guitarist felt they needed a stronger lead vocalist, so they considered the lead singer from the Box Tops. And Stephen Stills and Laura Nero, too. Before choosing a newcomer named David Clayton Thomas. With the help of the producer who guided the Buckinghams and Chicago to success with their horn-driven sounds, Blood, Sweat, and Tears came back with their hugely popular self-titled second album, which won them the Album of the Year Grammy, beating out the Beatles' Abbey Road. Enjoy Blood, Sweat, and Tears. 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
9: 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For the love of Chicago. It's not just a slogan. Not just words. It's why we're here. All of us. It's the news that moves Chicago. The stories that make Chicago. And the people who are Chicago. It's even the weather of Chicago. Yeah, that too. It's everything you love. Everything you need to know about. You guessed it. Chicago. All in one place. CBS News Chicago. For the love of Chicago.
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0: During this name game weekend, we'll be naming names. 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

0: 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He took great pains to refer to it as an adult western, to separate it from the cowboy shows that were clearly made for boys.
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0: And during the show's remarkable 20-year run, 30 TV westerns came and went, while Gunsmoke alone remained. 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